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5: Big time game on Sunday, World Cup Championship, Argentina and Spain. Messi against one of the greatest defensive teams in the history of football. All right, that's going to be Sunday, 3 p.m. Eastern, noon Pacific. And I got to think there's going to be major money bet on that game as well. Nick Bogdanovich joins us now from Boomer Sportsbooks. And Nick, welcome into the show. World Cup, what's the wagering handle been like throughout this event, and what do you expect to see on Sunday?
6: Yeah, it's been outstanding. It's actually been a godsend to have it in, after the NHL hockey and NBA playoffs were away. So, yeah, it's been fantastic. We already took a big bet on Spain to win at minus $1.45. So there's been plenty of Spain money. We win with Spain in the future book, lose with Argentina. So it sort of balances each other. But I would imagine the next 48 hours we'll end up with a pretty good-sized decision on one or the other.
5: Was that big bet from Will Hill? Will, I believe you put in a big bet on Spain. Did you do that at Boomers?
7: I don't have Boomers out here, and it's not a big bet, but I do think Spain will lift the trophy. So we'll see here. They've been the much better defensive team. So I agree. I think Spain is the right side here.
5: Nick, what you said about it being a godsend is something Derek Stevens has been talking about here. The sports book's been full. You know, a lot of times in the summer, you can see tumbleweeds blowing through the sports books, and it's been busy. Pretty much for the last 5 or 6 weeks. That's what you said. It's been something that's kept the bookmakers and kept everyone busy. The casino's busy here for the past month. It is desperately needed. We don't get it too often. I think the times of the games have been perfect too, right?
6: 100%. I mean, this was in Asia or Europe, I don't know, one-tenth the handle. I mean, it's just

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0: We'll see. Are we going to play the clip?
1: You and I are rooting. I think we're building the suspense here. But you and I rooting for Burns. Hopefully Sunday afternoon we can be texting about a Sam Burns victory and him finally breaking through here, winning a major.
0: We've got Sam. We've got Shane Lowry responding to a ridiculous question about playing to win. Roll tape.
2: Is there a focus here to win the Open, or is it to do really well? In other words, you know, to get a result which makes you feel like this has been a good week.
3: Yeah. Like, I don't think there's why would I come here if I didn't want to win? Like,
2: You're playing.
3: Yeah, like, obviously, like, you would, you know, you'd say a good week will go a long way, but, you know, who cares about where I finish in the FedEx Cup or when I'm 75 years of age, I'm sitting there, you're not going to say, oh, in 2026, you finish 25th in the FedEx Cup, hold on. So, like, I'm here to win the tournament, I'm here to compete at this level, and I'm here to put myself into contention, and I feel like I've done that somewhat. I'm, like, quite a few back, but, like, I feel like I'm in a good position when it's the weekend.
0: I actually like it well when golf reporters ask dumb questions and it irritates the players. Sometimes that's when you get the best answers. But Shane Lowry, yeah, he's playing to win this week. He's been quiet under the radar, but things can change over the weekend. We got a long way to go. It's like halftime of an NBA game at the British Open, and the second half's going to be wild. I think Sunday afternoon is going to be sensational at the British Open. We'll wrap up the show next. Will Hill, Matt Youmans here, VSiN Primetime, the Sports Betting Network.

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10: You better believe it. We do not bury our head in the sand here. We know the NFL is king in this country. We can't wait to break that down here as we do these fight cards each and every week. Great having Doug Vasquez on to begin this show today, Rob. Interesting takes that he had on a couple fights, and one that we'll get to here right now is Dricus du Plessis and Kamaru Usman. I promise we will recap a little bit of what we saw from UFC 329, because I know you and I were stunned by some of those results. But that conversation I had with Doug about this fight, and again, you're seeing DDP right now, over $2 betting favorite. I think that makes sense in the betting market. You know, I always say that every great fighter, and let's make no mistake about it, Kamaru Usman is a great fighter. I think he's a Hall of Famer to be. I think what he did at 170, it almost, I don't know if it's getting lost in the shuffle after the head kick heard around the world. To me, that shouldn't diminish what he did there. And then moving up to 85, even in defeat, he's looked good. So, like, this version of Kamaru Usman, does the model see any danger on the favorite side here with DDP?
11: So, it's a very interesting matchup because you're right. Middleweight, it's not new for Usman, but it kind of is because it's more planned than, you know, he fought Chimaev back at middleweight, but it was kind of a last minute thing, kind of a weight thing. And hey, yeah, he went five hard fought rounds, which is different than what DDP did against Chimaev, you know, when you put him in perspective. But you're right. I mean, what Usman did at 170, I believe five successful title defenses. I mean, it made people forget. I don't know how, because I would never forget, but it made some people forget that George St. Pierre existed at 170, and they started talking about Usman as potentially the greatest welterweight of all time. And, you know, the head kick around the world definitely It's changed everything, right? He didn't come back the same in the rematch. It was definitely a much cleaner victory for Leon Edwards. But he did have that fight won up until that fifth round head kick. So talking potentially sixth successful title defense and maybe a very different history for him. But since then, it's kind of just been, you know, the Chimaev fight, some time off. He came back after a year off to fight Buckley, and he actually looked good.
10: Yeah.
11: In that fight, he was, you know, Doug mentioned it, but he was an underdog. He was like plus 205 at the time. Like, he was a big underdog. I think we all expected him to look washed up and the end of his potential career. Instead, he came in tough to, you know, won, I think, 3-2 and defeated Buckley. So it was a very hard fought fight. Now, on the other side, DDP, I mean, man, it's got to be kind of frustrating that the guy that now holds your belt, you beat twice already. But the guy you couldn't beat for 5 rounds couldn't beat that guy. You know, I'm sure the MMA math is driving Chicas Duplessis mad right now. But that's a motivator for sure for him to put on a display here. Now, I'm going to try something different here. If you're watching the show on YouTube, you should be, because we're going to start doing some tail of the tapes for you folks.
10: Let's go.
11: And these are live from my website, fightingwithnumbers.com. So, here we go. I mean, the biggest thing to look at is Kamaru Usman's age. Of course, he's 39 years old. We mentioned it. Father Time is undefeated. But, I mean, he looked good again, right? Like, I think we all questioned what his knees looked like in his last fight, and he looked fine. He was able to drive. He was able to push against the cage. I mean, he looked good, and it's possible this time off is helping him recover in the in-between. Size isn't a huge factor either. I mean, the same reach, we're talking about, I think, 1-inch height. Maybe for Duplessis. XR percentage, as you can see right there, 79% for Kamaru Usman. That's championship level, of course. Now, most of this is obviously done at 170, but, you know, there is one middleweight sprinkled in there. Now, Duplessis, even on his championship run, and even though he's just got the one loss in his last fight, 56% XR percentage. Now, of course, losing 5 rounds to Chimaev doesn't help, and that'll definitely suck it down. But I think it's kind of his fight style, right? I think Doug described it as a bull in a china shop. Like,
10: it's
11: you don't know what to expect. I think it confuses opponents. I think it confuses audiences sometimes, too. Like, we don't know what we're watching, but, like, it works, right? It works for him, and that's the important part. But moving on to the striking, I mean, you're talking about very even striking. Duplessis, 5.18 significant strikes landed per minute. Kamaru down at 4.16, but he's much harder to hit. The differential is 1.50. So he's only absorbing 2.67, where Duplessis is absorbing 4.33. So if for some reason this fight does not hit the ground, there's a striking advantage for Usman there. Even in the power, you know, he does have 10 knockdowns. Now, this is across a much longer career. As we mentioned, he's 39 years old. It's been a while since these knockdowns have really been on display, but he does have that power. Will it translate up a weight class? We'll see. Duplessis, he's scored knockdowns before, only 4 in his career, but as we mentioned, his striking is so kind of all over the place that I think it's more catching guys off guard than it is a true, true power punch. And Usman's only been knocked down once. Duplessis's never been knocked down. Where the things really play out is the same, you know, there's a recipe there for Usman if he can take advantage of it, because we saw what Chimaev did to Duplessis. It's the takedowns. Kamaru Usman's control rate in clinch and ground time is 91%.
10: Wow.
11: That is elite level. There's a reason they were calling him absolutely elite at 170. Duplessis's control rate is only 39%, but he's kind of an enigma when it comes to every aspect of his game. 63 takedowns for Usman. Yes, only 44% takedown accuracy, but it's because he's aggressive. I believe he's attempting around 4 takedowns per 5 minutes. Mm-hmm. So that's honestly the right game plan for him if he thinks he can beat Duplessis here. Duplessis's takedown defense, only 35%. Yes, he was taken down, I believe, 12 times against Chimaev.
10: Over and over.
11: And at a dime. Like, I think he just grabbed his ankle and he was down on the floor. But, you know, you got to compare these numbers properly, and we got to treat it carefully, considering Usman is moving up in the

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10: A model projections here for the Killer Gorilla and Jared came in here. I mentioned with Doug, it's kind of like one of those old young guys. Now, sometimes the cardio can get tested the longer a fight goes for Cannonier, but he will have pockets against a really clean fighter in CLD, right? Long, he's rangy. He's really good at, you know, if he can keep the takedown defense alive against Jared, you would think he'd have a big, massive, clean striking advantage. But Cannonier is probably going to be live for as long as he can be live for. And then you worry about that cardio. What's the model showing you there?
11: So, very interesting fight. Cannonier, I think you called him the youngest old guy we got because you're right. It feels like he hasn't aged, but yet he has. He's 42 years old now, which is crazy. Wow. I mean, I hope when I turn 42 this year that I look half as good as Jared Cannonier.
10: I can't wait till I hit 42, Rob. I have no idea what I'm going to look like.
11: It's a mystery. No one will know. No one will know. We won't even show it on this podcast. But that's probably the biggest marker, right? The 42 year, I mean, we're talking at 11-year age gap between the two fighters. Christian Leroy Duncan, definitely kind of a prospective middleweight here. He actually only started his career in 2020, which is crazy to think. It's been only 6 years, really, for this guy building, but he's already 14-2 professionally. He will have a 2-inch reach advantage, and there's that XR percentage again for you. 64%, nothing elite, but 64% strong. Now, he has faced much lower competition in his career. You know, he hasn't quite gotten ranked above him, but here's that big test. Jared Cannonier, the unfortunate thing is that Jared Cannonier is at 45% with his XR percentage, and that's a concern, right? Anything below 50 is definitely a concern, especially as you're aging. It's a space where, you kind of worry what it looks like round to round. Will that age catch up quicker now? You know, you talked about how definitely later in a couple fights he can wither down.
10: Yes.
11: I think CLD can probably push that pace. I mean, you're looking at the striking pretty even as far as the output goes, 4.42 landed per minute for Cannonier, 4.43 for Duncan. But that differential, again, there's a difference on who's getting hit here. Cannonier's kind of going punch for punch with a .08 significant strike differential. You punch him, he punches you, back for back. Christian Leroy Duncan, 1.85 differential, meaning he's only absorbing 2.59 significant strikes per minute. That's a great number to have against a guy who can just catch you at any moment. We're talking 7 knockdowns for Cannonier. But Cannonier's also been knocked down 8 times in his UFC career, much longer UFC career, but Duncan hasn't been dropped yet. So if this is a striking matchup, you know, unfortunately, Christian's going to land the cleaner shots, right? He's going to get out of there much quicker. And that speed could play a factor in a guy like that. Now, surprisingly, Cannonier only 10 takedowns in his career. So if we're looking for the aggressive, you know, wrestler, grappler, it is Cannonier, but only a 47% control rate. Duncan's not great defensively, 63%. It's respectable. At least it's not most of the time. But that is probably Jared's path to creating his victory. It's closing the space, pushing him against the cage, controlling him when he can. Will he be able to do that across the 3 rounds? We'll see. You know, the model lands pretty clean on one side. It's going to side with the favorite. It's going to side with the younger guy, Christian Leroy Duncan. Now, I have, as you see on the screen, minus 300 in those odds. That's what I ran yesterday. Those odds have ballooned up. He is now minus 360. I wasn't taking him at minus 300. I'm definitely not taking him at minus 360. The way I was looking at the fight, and I don't have the props here in Vegas yet, but was potentially what I saw, you know, offshore odds was Duncan by decision was kind of the shortest odds, kind of what the books probably thought would happen. But I actually think if you're going to take a shot at Duncan, I think Duncan by knockout is also a value there. If not, Duncan is probably a strong parlay piece, which is already something I've already tied him into. I actually tied him in with Fatima Klein over fighting against Baby Shark. She was around minus 340 when I did that. She's also ballooned up at minus 400. So we may be looking at a very chalk-heavy type of card, but you try to find value. Christian Leroy Duncan is definitely finding a way on my card.
10: Plus $1.65 for CLD is what I'm seeing here for KO, TKR, DQ. Submission, which I don't think we think is plausible, 20-1. Decision prop is +$1.25 right now for CLD. So, like with a model, look, I'd like to root for the old guy in Jared Cannonier, but short of really controlling this, making it ugly, and securing double legs and getting the fight down to the ground, I don't know how else he wins. Now, he does have one of those weird body types with super long arms and kind of that stocky frame. So maybe if he's in the clinch, he can throw up one of those big right hands and hurt CLD. But I think it's more wishful thinking at that point. If he can't get the takedowns, I don't know that he can win the fight. I might look to that over, that 2.5 here, and say, all right, is CLD going to be able to get him out of there? Could. And that's where that KO prop could get in there. But if we have respect in the betting market for Jared Cannonier, maybe play that over if you don't want to lay that big price point here on CLD and expect it to go over 2.5. And maybe, Rob, you can get that sweet middle the final 2.5 minutes you get the knockout before you get to the distance.
11: I was going to say, I do respect the over because I don't think it's like a first or maybe not even a second round knockout. Like, I do think this is like a pushing of Jared Cannonier and testing him and really pressing him as far as the younger versus the older guy goes. And so I think you and I are both live here.
10: I think so too. I think we're seeing it kind of the pathway is there. Either decision or late knockout could certainly occur here for CLD late if you're looking for one of those props. And again, live betting, check out what Jared looks like because he does tend to fade the longer a fight goes, that's for sure. You know, I doing the show last week, Rob, look, mentioned it with Doug too. Co-main and main event. Look, nailed the main event. I was on the max side once it got down to 205. Then those numbers ballooned up. I did go back just to kind of do the due diligence. I do not believe in the conspiracy theories that Connor had a pre-existing leg injury or anything like that. I know people are going to be upset about that. It was the most bet prop, Connor by KO, that they've taken on the books. How about that? So I can get it. People had a lot of money invested in Connor, and they're pissed off that that's the way the fight ended. I don't think there was anything nefarious. I think it was an older guy now. His body might be breaking down. This is two fights in the last 5 years. Hasn't been able to get out of the first round by fluky things, right? Against Dustin the Diamond Poirier, that false step back, breaks his leg, breaks his ankle. And then this one here with the knee, we don't know exactly if it is an ACL, but he's had surgery on whatever it was. Why Conor is not disclosing that, I don't know either. But what is your takeaway there? Because, you know, Max didn't really do anything either. And now it's like Max is back in a title picture at 170. Like, I don't know how that MMA math works either, because he really didn't have to do anything to get this victory.
11: Yeah, you know, kind of like you said, I'm not going to feed into the conspiracies. I don't think what you want about Conor. I mean, but I don't see why that would have been the case. Like, I know I made the joke all week, like, they're going to throw Conor in there no matter what. That's not what I meant.
10: Right.
11: That is not what I meant. But... you know, it's interesting because I'm glad Doug came on, because he gave his take, and I absolutely agree. I believe the same thing. I felt it in the moment where, when throughout the week, you kind of got the glimpses and the feels of old Conor, the aura was here. But during that walkout, I watched the walkout, and I'm like, this isn't the same guy. Like, it's crazy to say this man doesn't look confident, because it is probably one of the most confident pushing men we've ever met as far as Conor McGregor goes and seen in the cage. You're talking about a guy who broke his foot and then was, you know, shouting his shots at Dustin Poirier. Like, that's confidence. That's maybe ignorant confidence, but it's confidence. But he didn't look like that walking out on Saturday night. Like, it just looked different. Even when he did his, you know, his thing in the middle of
10: everything,
11: the octagon, everything looked different. I'm like, this guy doesn't look ready to go five rounds, which, hey, made me feel confident that I stuck with my Max Holloway side. Great number on you, because Saturday night, that number came right back up. Woo, it jumped back up into 300, kind of what we saw when the fight first opened up. And, you know, I believe it was Money Moves had someone from Circus Sports on talking about Saturday night, and he spoke on the fact that actually they had a lot of brand new accounts over the weekend, and they were the ones taking Conor McGregor. So it wasn't, you know, sharp money. It wasn't professional bettors. That it was just a lot of people kind of sprinkling that fun money on Conor McGregor. You know, I feel bad for the fans that believe this moment was going to come back, and I don't feel like Conor McGregor has returned yet. You know, will we see him again? Hopefully he's got that one fight contract. We know he creates buzz in our industry, in our sport. I will say one thing, and I will plead one thing to the UFC. Please don't make him a main event. Please don't bill us that Conor McGregor is a main event anymore, because he's not. If he's back, he's back. But put him somewhere in the main card. That's fine. But we can't bill it around him anymore, because I think he's lost that opportunity.
10: Your request will be heard. It will be denied. If he comes back, he will absolutely be the main event, Rob. You know this. They will fill it all over again. They're going to sell everybody in the same stuff, and we'll probably buy it again. You know what I mean? But there's just no world that we live in. If we do get to see him, and we don't know that we'll ever see him again, I do think they would try to do that again. But your point is well taken, by the way. It shouldn't be, but what should be and shouldn't be are two different things.
11: Yeah, it's also part of MMA math. That's part of MMA math.
10: Right, yeah, totally.
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27: Will Hill, Matt Youmans here, VSiN Prime Time. Looking forward to a big weekend. World Cup soccer, British Open, plenty of baseball betting. We'll talk about the best bets as we look ahead to Saturday and Sunday. Will, how about the World Cup? First, the third-place game on Saturday, France and England. And if you want to bet France to win this game, minus 160 is the price here at Circa. And I think that's the way you would probably lean here. Mike Palm was on with us. Mike Palm says he likes France. Alex Blowers of ESPN says France is going to win this game. Mike's reasoning behind it is the motivation to send the coach out a winner. Is that enough, Will, for you to look at France here and lay the number against England? And do you think it's going to be tough for England to get up from that gut punch and the loss to Spain?
28: I'm not looking to bet against the France side. I certainly understand the reasoning. But this is, man, talk about a game where motivation, you can question on both sides. Because on one hand, England recovering from a gut punch, and they've had one fewer day to do it. They played on Wednesday, just a devastating loss. And it goes to show you, Matt, any of these sports, you play to lose, you often lose. It often doesn't end well. And England was playing not to lose, I should say. And England was certainly doing that on Wednesday, playing not to lose, got way too conservative. But France thought they were going to be playing on Sunday, not Saturday. France thought they were going to be either holding up the trophy or playing for the trophy on Sunday. So are they going to come out? I know the coach angle, but it's not enough for me to bet it. I'll pass. I do like Spain to lift the trophy and win. I don't know if they'll do it in the 90 minutes. I don't know if it'll take extra time, but they surrendered one goal in the tournament. Argentina has surrendered eight, and a lot of people have made this comparison, Matt, to the 2024 Chiefs. They have the superstar in Messi like the Chiefs have Mahomes. You could say at times they get some calls. I don't know enough about the soccer rules to say whether that's fair or unfair. And they've just been living on the edge with close games, close calls, comebacks. Is this the Eagles? Is this the Eagles in Spain giving them their comeuppance in a big way? So we'll see. I think Spain wins. I don't know if it'll be ugly like it was in that Eagles-Chiefs game. And I know you were on the Eagles that night about a year and a half ago. But I do think Spain, one way or another, lifts the trophy. The $1.50, $1.55 or so is a reasonable price for me. If you want the plus price that they do it in the 90 minutes, I get it. But I do think Spain wins. So I like Spain. I pass on France, England. And I know you are sharp when it comes to the soccer, and you've been watching every minute of every one of these games. What's your favorite bet? Among the two games, side total, you have to bet one thing. What would you bet?
27: I would bet France to beat England. I think it's going to be so difficult for England to get up off the mat after that gut punch. England loses to Messi in Argentina in that game. Incredible comeback at the end. I think it's a devastating loss for England. I don't know how that team can bounce back from that. And I think Mike Palm said it well tonight about there is some motivation for Mbappe in France to send their coach out a winner. So I'm going to go that way. I've heard way too many people dismiss this Argentina team over the past week or week and a half about how they're living on the edge, flirting with disaster, and they keep skating by. Well, they did it again. I heard it before the England game, and they did it again to England, right? And Messi's dangerous. Anytime you get the best player on the field, one of the best players in history, I think you're going to be dangerous. I mean, would you be stunned on Sunday if Messi finds a way to score a goal and Argentina beats Spain 1-0?
28: No, especially in a sport where soccer, where it's not a basketball game where there's a lot of possessions, a football game where there's a lot of possessions. There's not a lot of scoring in soccer. You're going to win with a goal a lot of times. Two goals, you're a huge favorite to win. So, no, I wouldn't be surprised, and I don't have enough conviction or confidence in my soccer handicapping to pound my fist. It's enough for me to bet it. It'll be a modest bet. It won't be some huge bet. But hopefully you and I are cashing our Sam Burns tickets by then, and we have plenty of money to play with, and we can have a little fun. But I'd be mildly surprised if Argentina won, but it's sports. I wouldn't be shocked, and it's not like Spain is a $3 or $4 favorite. They're a $1.50, $1.60 favorite. So mildly surprised. I think Spain is the right side, but as we see plus 120, plus 130 dogs win all the time.
27: All right, the British Open will be ending at about the time the Argentina-Spain game will be beginning on Sunday. That's 3 p.m. Eastern, noon Pacific, Argentina and Spain. British Open will be wrapping up about that time. Across the pond in England, Southport, England, is where we are, Royal Birkdale. And we got 16 players within four strokes of the lead right now. And Scottie Scheffler is one of those. Lucas Herbert at the top of the leaderboard, 8 under par after a 62 on Friday. He was flirting with 59 for a while. Sam Burns is a player you bet before the tournament at around 45-1. Sam Burns is a player I bet tonight at 14-1 headed to the weekend. Now, you and I have both been burned by Sam Burns a few times in the past. Hopefully, we can get some redemption this weekend. Now, Sam Burns, interestingly enough, thought about not playing the British this week. Listen to Sam Burns in the interview after the second round today.
0: Just to clarify the timeline, when did you decide to come here this week?
1: I think it was probably last Friday.
0: And the plan was not to, generally, beforehand?
1: Yeah, I thought there was 0% chance. I mean, Brett, my agent, was like, I'm just going to sign you up just in case. And I was like, you can, but like, probably not going to be able to play. And it ended up having her on the third. And even then, I still wasn't like expecting to play it by any means. But had a bunch of conversations with my wife, and she encouraged me to come over here and play. And here we are.
0: I was gonna say it had to be her go ahead, right?
1: I mean, yeah, she's just amazing, a superhero. And if it wasn't for that, I wouldn't be here.
27: How about that? Sam Burns, his wife just had a daughter, I guess, and she wanted him out of the house. She said, go to England and play in the major. Leave us alone. Sam Burns talking there. He's got that Raising Cane's patch on his collar. Did you see that, Will?
28: I did. Made me hungry. I could go for some Raising Cane's.
27: I had some after the show last
28: night. I did see that, and I think he's – what'd you get? Maniac?
27: No. I mean, I just got like the three-piece dinner. I mean, you don't have a lot of choices when you go to Raising Cane's, right? It's all chicken.
28: It's chicken fries and Texas toast.
27: Yeah. You're not going to get a double burger at Raising Cane's. Sam Burns, 5-under, 73 in the first round, 62 today. Hold out from the bunker on 18, so he's 3 strokes off the lead. Now, typically, Will, when a player has a hot round like that, he regresses by several strokes in the next round. I would be happy with you and I rooting on Burns here. I'd be happy if he went out and shot 67 or 68 on Saturday, and he's in the hunt on Sunday. We're going to need a couple of the guys near the top, like Lucas Herbert, to backtrack a little bit, but that certainly could happen. Scores have been low at Royal Birkdale. The weather conditions have been calm. Not much wind, no rain. I don't think it's going to change much on Saturday. It's going to be pretty nice. Are you optimistic that we can get there with Sam Burns this weekend?
28: Cautiously optimistic. And by the way, you mentioned the Raising Cane's connection. Burns went to LSU, and that's right around the area where the I believe the original Raising Cane's opened.
27: That's
28: so there's probably a connection there. Raising Cane's big in that part of the country. Cautiously optimistic. When you bet something 45-1, you know how it is. You want to have a shot. You want to be able to give luck a chance and just be in the mix, and hopefully it bounces your way. So hopefully you and I can be texting Sunday after Burns wins. You know, I'll kind of tongue-in-cheek say, no, we have no chance. We're going to get our heart broken again. Famous last words, I've got a good feeling. I think Burns wins this week. How about that? Tim Burns, British Open champion on Sunday. I got a good feeling. My optimism?
27: Yeah.
28: You share my optimism.
27: Let's try to be positive. Let's think positive. I feel good about it, too. I think Sam's going to win. Let's go with that. First Raising Cane's opened a Pete Maravich jumper away from the LSU campus, by the way. Pistol Pete and Raising Cane's have a tie in there. Okay, how about more likely you and I will be texting on Sunday complaining about Aaron Boone and maybe the Yankees getting swept by the Dodgers after they blow the game Friday night in the Bronx. How do you feel about Ryan Weathers, a lefty going against Sheehan and the Dodgers on Saturday? And Dodgers open the favorites, as they should, at circa -114, Yankees -106, total of 8.5. Quick breakdown, Will, of Dodgers-Yankees game 2.
28: Maybe the Yankees are the right side. They can win without me. I need a little break from the Yankees. That was a rough one on Friday night. They had the game. Boone left Cole in too long. Bad base running. Rice almost hits a homer. That's a tough one. I'm not going back to the well with the Yankees. So it'd probably be, honestly, Dodgers or pass. I'll end up passing the game. One that jumped out to me, we always talk about these streaks and backing these streaks in baseball, Matt. The Red Sox only -$1.20, with Sandoval going against Seymour against the Rays. Just that price looks a little cheap on the Red Sox. Red Sox have some magic going right now. They are hot as all hell. The Red Sox, I believe, will be a bet for me.
27: Yeah, lefties opposing in that game of Fenway, Seymour and Sandoval, like you mentioned. And here at Circa, Red Sox -122 at Superbook, -115, DraftKings -120. I thought the same thing. That price is cheap on a Red Sox team that's won 11 in a row. It's got to be Red Sox or pass, right?
28: Absolutely. And I think I'm going to bet the Red Sox here. So,
27: okay.
28: I mean, at some point, you know what? You're not going to win forever. You're not going to finish the game here on a 50-game winning streak or whatever it is. You're going to lose at some point and lose probably some point in July. And they've only lost once, and that was on the first day of July here in this month. But ride the wave here. I like the Red Sox. I think it's a cheap price. Playing very, very well. Getting good pitching every day.
27: Tarik Skubal, the lefty, is going to start with the Tigers in L.A. Rodriguez goes for the Angels. Skubal, a big favorite, about -190. Tigers 44-52 right now, trying to decide if they want to trade Skubal before the deadline or not. Will, anything to bet there in the Tigers-Angels game? Tigers clearly playing better baseball than Angels are at the moment.
28: Yeah, but not enough for me to lay that price there.
27: Right.
28: I'm seeing $1.97 on DraftKings. Too rich for my blood. Don't love laying a running a half either, even though I am getting the ninth at bat. So that will be a pass for me.
27: Yeah, that graphic up there is wrong. Tigers were 114 favorites on Friday. They're -190 on Saturday. Much bigger favorites with Skubal on the mound Saturday. Quick break. We're going to get World Series picks from A-Rod and Derek Jeter next. Stay tuned.

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1: This guy, world champion, right? So it is kind of, it doesn't make a whole lot of sense. And then your numbers kind of show that. That it does not equate all the time the numbers to what DDP has been able to actually accomplish. Look, I didn't think he won, beat Sean Strickland the first time they fought. That's neither here nor there in Canada. I thought the second fight was closer, but I thought he won the second fight against Sean in the rematch. But two very close fights. But again, Sean Strickland's so technical, and yet he couldn't figure out a way to convincingly beat a DDP. So Usman's a very technical guy. He is, right? It's very textbook. It's very elite, as you mentioned, with the wrestling. But will he be able to do that at 185 against I do think DDP is going to look bigger than Kamaru is going to look in this weight class. So you're shooting those takedowns against a guy. It's not going to be Chimaev that, man, every time he took him down, I just went, come on, DDP, can you get up? To his credit, he kept fighting those off and, you know, would figure out a way to survive. It was impressive in that regard, but it was almost non-competitive. Now, if Usman can do that, then the over certainly in play at 3.5, right? But my concern would be, Rob, if Usman cannot control the bigger guy on the ground, and it does become a striking fight. And look, he was great at striking, as I mentioned with Jorge Masvidal, Colby Covington. This isn't those guys in this weight class, right? Is he going to be able to knock out DDP? Maybe. Maybe that punching power will translate, but I don't really see it at 185.
2: I agree. You know, and I think there's certain fighters that their style just doesn't, on paper, does not translate. You don't. There's some guys you look on paper and I'm like, that makes sense. That is exactly who this guy is, right? Max Holloway, right? You look at the striking numbers, they're through the roof. You're like, yes, this is exactly the guy I see in the cage. Duplessis is not one of those guys. You look at the numbers and you're like, who is this guy? And then you look at the cage and you're like, oh, it's a former middleweight champion, multiple title defenses. Like,

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7: You better believe it. We do not bury our head in the sand here. We know the NFL is king in this country. We can't wait to break that down here as we do these fight cards each and every week. Great having Doug Vasquez on to begin this show today, Rob. Interesting takes that he had on a couple fights, and one that we'll get to here right now is Dricus du Plessis and Kamaru Usman. I promise we will recap a little bit of what we saw from UFC 329 because I know you and I were stunned by some of those results. But that conversation I had with Doug about this fight, and again, you're seeing DDP right now over $2 betting favorite. I think that makes sense in the betting market. You know, I always say that every great fighter, and let's make no mistake about it, Kamaru Usman is a great fighter. I think he's a Hall of Famer to be. I think what he did at 170, it almost, I don't know if it's getting lost in the shuffle after the head kick heard around the world. To me, that shouldn't diminish what he did there. And then moving up to 85, even in defeat, he's looked good. So, like, this version of Kamaru Usman, does the model see any danger on the favorite side here with DDP?
8: So, it's a very interesting matchup because you're right. Middleweight, it's not new for Usman, but it kind of is because it's more planned than, you know, he fought Chimaev back at middleweight, but it was kind of a last-minute thing, kind of a weight thing. And, hey, yeah, he went five hard-fought rounds, which is different than what DDP did against Chimaev, you know, when you put him in perspective. But you're right. I mean, what Usman did at 170, I believe five successful title defenses. I mean, it made people forget. I don't know how because I would never forget. But it made some people forget that Georges St-Pierre existed at 170. And they started talking about Usman as potentially the greatest welterweight of all time. And you know, the head kick around the world definitely
7: changed everything.
8: It's changed everything, right? He didn't come back the same in the rematch. It was definitely a much cleaner victory for Leon Edwards. But he did have that fight won up until that fifth round head kick. So
7: That's right. Talking
8: potentially sixth successful title defense and maybe a very different history for him. But since then, it's kind of just been, you know, the Chimaev fight, some time off. He came back after a year off to fight Buckley, and he actually looked good in that fight. He was, you know, Doug mentioned it, but he was an underdog. He was like plus 205 at the time. Like, he was a big underdog. I think we all expected him to look washed up and the end of his potential career. Instead, he came in tough to, you know, won, I think, 3-2 and defeated Buckley. So it was a very hard-fought fight. Now, on the other side, DDP, I mean, man, it's got to be kind of frustrating that the guy that now holds your belt, you beat twice already, but the guy you couldn't beat for five rounds couldn't beat that guy. You know, I'm sure the MMA math is driving Dricus du Plessis mad right now, but that's a motivator for sure for him to put on a display here. Now, I'm going to try something different here. If you're watching the show on YouTube, you should be, because we're going to start doing some tail of the tapes for you folks.
7: Let's go.
8: And these are live from my website, fightingwithnumbers.com. So here we go. I mean, the biggest thing to look at is Kamaru Usman's age. Of course, he's 39 years old. We mentioned it. Father Time is undefeated. But, I mean, he looked good again, right? Like, I think we all questioned what his knees looked like in his last fight, and he looked fine. He was able to drive. He was able to push against the cage. I mean, he looked good, and it's possible this time off is helping him recover in the in-between. Size isn't a huge factor either. I mean, the same reach, we're talking about, I think, one-inch height maybe for Du Plessis. XR percentage, as you can see right there, 79% for Kamaru Usman. That's championship level, of course. Now, most of this is obviously done at 170, but, you know, there is one middleweight sprinkled in there. Now, Du Plessis, even on his championship run, and even though he's just got the one loss in his last fight, 56% XR percentage. Now, of course, losing five rounds to Chimaev doesn't help, and that'll definitely suck it down. But I think it's kind of his fight style, right? I think Doug described it as a bull in a china shop. Like,
7: it's
8: you don't know what to expect. I think it confuses opponents. I think it confuses audiences sometimes, too. Like, we don't know what we're watching, but, like, it works, right? It works for him, and that's the important part. But moving on to the striking, I mean, you're talking about very even striking. Du Plessis, 5.18 significant strikes landed per minute. Kamaru down at 4.16, but he's much harder to hit. The differential is 1.50, so he's only absorbing 2.67, where Du Plessis is absorbing 4.33. So if for some reason this fight does not hit the ground, there's a striking advantage for Usman there. Even in the power, you know, he does have 10 knockdowns. Now, this is across a much longer career. As we mentioned, he's 39 years old. It's been a while since these knockdowns have really been on display, but he does have that power. Will it translate up a weight class? We'll see. Du Plessis, he's scored knockdowns before, only four in his career, but as we mentioned, his striking is so kind of all over the place that I think it's awkward, more catching guys off guard than it is a true, true power punch. And Usman's only been knocked down once. Du Plessis's never been knocked down. Where the things really play out is the same, you know, there's a recipe there for Usman if he can take advantage of it, because we saw what Chimaev did to Du Plessis. It's the takedowns. Kamaru Usman's control rate in clinch and ground time is 91%.
7: Wow.
8: That is elite level. There's a reason they were calling him absolutely elite at 170. Du Plessis's control rate's only 39%, but he's kind of an enigma when it comes to every aspect of his game. 63 takedowns for Usman. Yes, only 44% takedown accuracy, but it's because he's aggressive. I believe he's attempting around four takedowns per 5 minutes. Mm. So that's honestly the right game plan for him if he thinks he can beat Du Plessis here. Du Plessis's takedown defense, only 35%. Yes, he was taken down, I believe, 12 times against Chimaev.
7: Over and over.
8: And at a dime. Like, I think he just grabbed his ankle and he was down on the floor. But, you know, you got to compare these numbers properly, and we got to treat it carefully, considering Usman is moving up in a weight class, and it has been about a year off, but it has been a year, almost a year, for Du Plessis as well. I can only trust what the numbers give me, and it's giving me Kamaru Usman here as a live dog. Now, his number has come down, and I'm treating it very carefully because I understand he is the older fighter, and at some point, he will look 39 years old in the cage.
7: Sure.
8: It happens at some point for every single fighter. But earlier in the week, he was plus 220. That same day I tried to jump on it, it had already jumped down to 210.
7: Mm.
8: I took a small bite at plus 210. I understand. I think Du Plessis is the rightful favorite. I think Du Plessis should get it done. But it was more kind of the value play in what my model saw. And I figured there's an advantage there. At plus 210, it's worth it. He's now down to plus 190, I believe.
7: Yes.
8: So I'm kind of happy with the position. I think it's more of a value play. I think there's a path for victory for Kamaru Usman if he can implement that game plan, but we'll see. We'll see what he looks like at 185 with a proper training camp at 185 and, you know, a year-plus layoff again for Kamaru Usman.
7: Got a couple things. One, the number did just flash as we were having that discussion, and it keeps coming down. So the money so far keeps coming in on Kamaru Usman right now. Two, well, dude, those graphics, what you're bringing to First Strike, that tip of the cap, if I had a hat on, I would tip the cap to you, Ralph. That is outstanding stuff. So everybody watching, you can really kind of sink your teeth in those numbers that you have. They really become tangible and kind of come to life when you watch them on the screen like that. It does give me pause. because I do like the DDP side. But here's a weird caveat about that. When I watch DDP fight, and you see this other championship-level fighters, like, and I know Israel Adesanya's probably got a bone to pick, and some other guys in the weight class, they look at him, and they record themselves watching a DDP fight, and they laugh. It's like they go, how did I lose to this guy? Like, I think they marvel, and they just go, this guy is so unorthodox, I should be able to blast a double leg, get him down to the ground, right? You know, Robert Whittaker's of the world. I think other fighters, they go, how in the world was this guy world champion, right? So it is kind of, it doesn't make a whole lot of sense. And then your numbers kind of show that, that it does not equate all the time the numbers to what DDP has been able to actually accomplish. Look, I didn't think he won, beat Sean Strickland the first time they fought. That's neither here nor there in Canada. I thought the second

0: 365 Plumbing, because where the water flows, 365 Plumbing goes.
1: The Vegas Golden Knights will be back in action on Saturday, September the 19th, for their first of four preseason games, as they'll be in Ontario taking on the LA Kings with their first home preseason game.

0: you, dude. Your face is telling me that you broke up with your girl again.
1: Yeah, it's over.
0: Ah, I actually liked her.
1: 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Plus, I bought her this expensive gold necklace, and now I'm just stuck with it.
0: 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Gold is like 5 times more valuable than a year ago. 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
7: Happy Saturday. Tim Murray with you. Coming up in hour number two, we will dive into the World Cup. We've got the third place game. We've got the final tomorrow. Argentina going for back-to-back World Cup crowns. They will be taking on Spain. Spain right now to hoist the trophy. Around $1.50 favor. We'll talk to Mike Palm. We'll talk to Sebastian Salazar as well. The British Open underway. Round number three. How about the performance from Aussie Ryan Fox, an 8-under 62 today from the Twitter feed, No Laying Up. Major championship 62s. First 156 years, zero. Last 10 years, eight. And we've had three over at Royal Burke.

0: you, dude. Your face is telling me that you broke up with your girl again.
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6: Keep it rolling here on a Saturday morning. Thanks, as always, to our good friend Mike Palm for joining us. Bryson DeChambeau, his round is underway. He was able to get a par despite driving into the rough stuff to start his round. So we will keep our eyes on the betting market. Scottie Scheffler is your slight favorite at plus 590 right now. Scottie Scheffler amongst a handful of golfers in that 4-under range, as he is 4-under so far. Busy day, as we have discussed, and tomorrow will be busy as well. The World Cup final is here. World Cup third-place match is today. And to help us break this down, my good friend Sebastian Salazar joins us right now, courtesy of our progressive guest line, doing some NWSL work as well on Ion. You know, I got to ask you this question, Sebi, but before we dive into the World Cup final, I was just talking about this with Mike. You know, England gets their hearts ripped out yet again, and now you got to play this third-place match in Miami in the heat. What are you expecting from these two nations today? Because France obviously is not happy to be playing in a third-place match either. What's your thoughts, or is this just a complete stay-away situation for you with England and France?

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10: Alongside Patrick Everson, I'm Tim Murray. We're live from the Circus Sportsbook in downtown Las Vegas. We got the British Open going on as we speak right now, and those odds boards are shifting every second. It is just kind of fascinating to watch it. Scottie Scheffler has dropped to plus 630, actually plus 640 now, as Siwoo Kim is at 6-1, Cameron Young 5-1, and Sam Burns is your favorite as Cameron Young, as we watch on the TV right in front of us. Patrick just had a birdie on the par 4 fifth, so Cameron Young is now 7-under, and Siwoo Kim has just moved to 7-under as well. Ryan Fox earlier today shot a 62, and that is where he is your leader, and he is plus 820. Mentioned Scottie Scheffler. You and I were watching it. Long birdie putt just came up shy. So he did tap in for par. So through nine, he is at 5-under. Scottie Scheffler plus 580. Cameron Young and Sam Burns plus 510. Those odds will continue to shift, I'm certain, all throughout the day. All right, back to the World Cup final tomorrow. Patrick Everson, make sure you read his work over at Vegas Insider. Gets great insight from different sports books across the country. How has this been bet so far? And, you know, I'm curious. We had Mike Palm on last hour, and he likes Spain to lift the trophy. And then we had Sebastian Salazar, who said, hard to bet against Messi right now. They just find ways to win. They're comfortable being down. So he liked Argentina, thought this thing could be lower scoring. How is this being bet so far across sportsbooks?
11: Well, at least from the public, they're leaning into the Argentina story. It's going to be Messi. He hasn't formally announced that this is his last World Cup, but Everybody's pretty sure this is his last World Cup. And then on top of that, Argentina has had, I believe,

0: you, dude. Your face is telling me that you broke up with your girl again.
1: Yeah, it's over.
0: Ah, I actually liked her.
1: Forget her. Plus, I bought her this expensive gold necklace, and now I'm just stuck with it.
0: What do you mean, stuck? Gold is like 5 times more valuable than a year ago. Just take it to Michael E. Minn and Jewelers in the Fashion Show Mall. He'll turn your heartbreak into a profit.
1: Michael E. Minn and Jewelers at the Fashion Show Mall?
0: Yeah. 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
9: Race Bet here on the Sports Betting Network. Mike, I'm digging in to this. Kerr said, he said, it was just me, my shoes, and the track. I was absolutely deaf in that last 110 meters. I didn't take my foot off the gas. Well, yeah, no kidding. You didn't take your foot off the gas.
10: You think, no joke. You think he's a big F1 fan? Sounds like F1's like whole storyline. Like, I'm flying and everything goes silent. Like, it's unbelievable.
9: Yeah, it's just,
10: gotta have a better quote than that, Kerr.
9: If you're just joining us, the world record mile was set today at 3 minutes and 42 seconds. I mean, I didn't take my foot off the gas. This is quote. I'm like, yeah, dude, no joke. You didn't take your foot off the gas.
10: Could you run a half mile right now? In sub 3 minutes and 42 seconds.
9: Yeah, but then that would be because I only knew I had to make it a half mile, so I would just go and then pass out.
10: I don't think I could.
9: And then just go and then pass out at the end of it. But there's no way. I'm like, yeah, but there's just no chance. No chance. You can't keep that pace like after that, right? I mean, your brain would just dump.
10: There's like a 60% chance I pull something in that first half mile if I'm trying to do it in 340.
9: I love it. Now joining us here on the guest line, Adam Zdroik. You can find him over at RotoWire at RotoZdroik over on the Twitter machine as well. Going to talk all things World Cup. He joined us multiple times throughout the course of the World Cup. Really do appreciate the time, Adam.
11: Thanks, guys. Yeah, I think you're looking at an 80%. Muscle pull for trying to, get the sub 4 minute mile.
9: You know, that being the now that y'all bring that up, I do remember playing old man softball league out here, several years ago, and at least 3 different dudes on their first attempt at trying to sprint to first base just came up lame because you haven't sprinted in so long. Like, you never sprint, right? Like, there's no reason to sprint.
11: Yeah, stretch.
9: Yeah, so these dudes just came up lame with all that. So injury concern, yes, would be very high in that. So, Adam, I guess the first question here as we head into France and England in the third place game is, how do you handicap what they're actually going to do out on the pitch? Like, how much do they care? Who's going to play for how long? I mean, because at this point, if you're not playing for the whole thing, are you risking injury? Are you risking whatever? All of that. Like, how have you been able to kind of come to grips with what we're actually going to see from these two teams?
11: A lot of it's going to depend on lineup. We're probably, this is a little more than an hour before the game. We'll see who lines up. We'll see who starts. That's going to maybe leave some motivation.

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0: specialty stuff in there for the awards markets. And we're going in and letting you, reminding you, if you will, of what these teams did in the offseason as well. 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VSiN.com/subscribe. $175 now through the Super Bowl. So go in. And, of course, that is just for a VSiN Pro subscription. 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Video replays, daily articles, breaking down everything across the sports betting landscape. We got the new AI prop projections, which if you've been reading the Bill AD newsletter there, Mike, it apparently is hot. I guess our little projection guy is hot over there.
1: Let's go.
0: We got a little AI bot.
1: Let's get the projections hot for the NFL season.
0: We got a hot bot.
1: Let's just dial it in, baby. Yeah. Let's dial it in.
0: We got a hot bot. Birdie for Sam Burns on 14, and so he is now co-leader with Lucas Herbert. So that is where we currently sit right now. Herbert Burns at 9, Fox at 8, Siwoo Kim, Jackson Suber at 7, Oberg in the house at 6, and Fleetwood playing 18 right now at 6 under as well. So we will keep you updated there on that one. But don't worry that the horse earlier didn't run fast, because we didn't talk about that horse here on the program. So this program is still a perfect 0-0 on the day. Let's head to the track.
2: Want to bet the horses with Mike Somich?
3: When I bet on horses, I never lose. Why? I bet on all the horses.
2: It's time to pony up.
3: Giddy up.
0: Now, this, I will say, Mike Somich had to scramble here. He had to do some last-minute adjustments for you guys out there, because apparently we are dealing with an incredible amount of rain, and so you had to toss one of the picks out the window and go with somebody else.
1: That was a live show. We got to be able to just change it up on the fly here. There is a just torrential downpour at Saratoga. What happens when horse racing, when there's a torrential downpour? You take the unimportant turf races off the turf. Unimportant meaning not stakes races. We have the Grade 1 Diana. That's a very important turf race at Saratoga. They're not going to move that off, but they did move the fourth race off the turf, which is unfortunate, because I very much like the number four, Sharp Note, in the fourth race. Now, I do not like Sharp Note in the fourth race. I now like the 9 horse, who we might get like 2-1 on. So if you want a little bonus play, number 9, race 4, Saratoga, now that we're off the turf, that should be the favorite. We'll see if he actually goes off the favorite. Not currently the favorite in the Daily Doubles. But we are going to get two plays in here. We're going to head to Del Mar for both of those plays. And we're going to start out here with race number 9 at Del Mar. This is one of the two graded stakes on the card. You've got the Grade 2 San Diego in the 8th, and then the Grade 2 San Clemente Handicap in the 9th race here. This one is over the lawn. 4 3-year-old fillies in this spot, and we are going to go to the rail with Rating Party, 3-1 on the morning line. It's a horse that ran very, very well when hung all the way to the outside, a very tough post at Churchill last time out. I thought looked awesome on debut, winning the maiden at Keeneland. You can understand why we needed one coming off the layoff there at Churchill. Now you ship into a graded stakes here for Brendan Walsh, who does not send horses to the West Coast very often. The fact that he wants to ship this horse out here, avoid the East Coast turf horses, make sure you get the firm turf, something she's excelled on, tells you it's all systems go here for Rating Party. So give me the number 1 Rating Party, Del Mar race number 9 at 3-1, Matt Brown.
0: Peanut Butter Bomb, obviously. And then and then Light One Up, which is the one is WON, might not O-N-E.
1: Yes.
0: So those are going to be the three plays here. Do not follow me, by the way, though. I should just let everybody know. Do not follow me.
1: Keep an eye on Inbox. That's the other one I would mention, the 8 horse. Do you think Inbox has a live shot here in this spot?
0: All right, so there we go. That's fine. We can do that. By the way, have you ever noticed that the word torrential, we only use it when talking about rain? It is a word that exists for nothing but rain. When do we ever say anything else is torrential? It's just always rain.
1: That's a good point.
0: Nothing else is torrential.
1: What is the actual definition of torrential?
0: Amounts? I'll look it up while you're talking about your next play.
1: There you go. Look at that. What wonderful.
0: Yeah.
1: What wonderful job by two hosts here to keep this thing going. All right, let's head to race number 7 over at Del Mar. We're going to go with the number 8 horse, Midnight Strike, 5-1 on the morning line here. This is for the boys, running a mile and a 16th on the turf, 50K on the line here. And this is a horse in number 8, Midnight Strike, that has run very well going the mile distance and going the mile and an 8th. We're going to that middle distance between the two, a mile and 16th today. This horse has just kind of gotten better with age, and sometimes that happens specifically with American Pharoah horses where they need a little bit of time to be able to race into their skill level. This is a horse that debuted at Del Mar all the way back in November 04, ran fine, but nothing special. We step forward to 2026. The buyers have improved by over 20 points. You're having much more consistency, And today you're going to get the right pace to set up as well. There's speed here signed on. I think you're going to get a nice trip in that stalking slash closing route here, and the price is right at 5-1. So give me the number 8, Midnight Strike, 5-1, race number 7 at Del Mar for our second play of the day, Matt Brown.
0: After the week that I had over at Bandon Dunes, Hacking It Up is certainly going to get into here for me. So Hacking It Up is getting in. And what's our next? Listen, it's hard for me not to want to play Paxawallop, but obviously that doesn't – there's no money. There's no money in that.
1: Yeah, Paxawallop and Mr. Leisure, the next two in for me. In the Tank, also one that you may want to consider, and a good poker reference there, considering we just had the World Series wrap up.
0: Yeah, that is. All right, there we go. Hacking It Up, Mr. Leisure. I didn't go within the Tank because we're already playing a Ben Curtis horse. I don't know how many times Ben Curtis can win on the back today. So like we're not gonna do that. So we're just
1: all right. I get it.
0: Torrential.
1: I get it. Ben Curtis, probably good. Probably a good golfer name.
0: Yeah. Yeah. For sure.
1: Right?
0: Yeah.
1: He could have definitely been a golfer had he been 6 inches taller.
0: Something flowing rapidly, violently, in an overwhelming abundance. So
1: it could be like a torrential river?
0: Yeah. It seems like it pretty much almost has to be talking about water. Like,
1: yeah.
0: Synonyms,
1: what about a torrential
0: downpour?
1: What about a torrential rapper?
0: Deluge. You know, like things like that.
1: Deluge. That's a good one.
0: By the way, flowing rapidly, violently, in an overwhelming abundance, how has there not been an awesome rapper named Torrential?
1: Well, that's what I just said.
0: No, but that should just be his name, though. I mean, like, he should have just, like, dude, why are we not talking about right now one of the greatest rappers of our generation is Torrential?
1: I Torrential Flow is going to be something that is going to need to be used in a rap album review in the next year. Yeah. I expect to see it somewhere out there.
0: And that's just...
1: All you sports bettors / rap album reviewers out there, make sure you note that one.
0: All you Tommy backers, I have unfortunate news for you. He bogeys 18. And so he is going to finish the day at 5-under, 1-under for the day, but does knock him down. Now, currently, 4 strokes off the lead here in this one. More baseball when we come back.
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